0: anti-Semitism and declared that the church rejects all forms of discrimination or harassment because of race, color, condition of life, or religion.
1: Pope Leo XIV gave this reminder when meeting with the representatives of the United Jewish Appeal Federation of New York on Monday morning in the Vatican. The organization's humanitarian efforts, Pope Leo said, reflect a clear recognition of human dignity and fraternity, resonating with the Church's own commitment to integral human development and the call to love our neighbor. He recalled that this shared commitment carries special meaning in light of the common history of Christians and Jews and their spiritual ancestry in Abraham, Isaac, Jacob, and Joseph. The Holy Father pointed to the 1965 landmark document of the Second Vatican Council, the Declaration Nostra Aetate, on the relation of the Church to non-Christian religions, whose 60th anniversary the Church celebrated last year. The Pope said it opened up a new horizon of encounter, respect, and spiritual hospitality, and affirmed, among other things, the truth that we belong to one human family. He recalled how it condemned anti-Semitism and discrimination.
0: In a world still wounded by division and conflict,
1: Pope Leo emphasized,
0: it called us to move beyond past misunderstandings toward collaboration for the common good.
1: With this sentiment, Pope Leo went on to describe service to the poor, marginalized, and powerless as a means of encountering the sacred, noting that, through them, the divine voice continues to speak to us. As the Holy Father drew his address to a close, he thanked those before him for their dedication to assisting the poor and needy, for confronting hatred and intolerance, and working to build a better world for all.
0: May your mission strengthen dialogue, deepen mutual understanding, and contribute to the peace so greatly needed in our world.
1: I'm Deborah Castellano-Lubov.
2: And during his audiences on Monday, Pope Leo also received President Lee Jae-myung of the Republic of Korea. The president also participated in a mass on Sunday, celebrated by South Korean Cardinal Lazarus Hu-Yung-sik, who presided in the Basilica of St. Paul's outside the wall. It was a mass dedicated to praying for peace and reconciliation between South and North Korea, which has been divided since 1945 after the end of the Second World War. Kelsey Gussie tells us more.
3: After a meeting and exchange of gifts with Pope Leo in the Vatican Apostolic Palace, the President of the Republic of Korea, Lee Jae-myung, also had an audience with Cardinal Secretary of State Pietro Parolin and Archbishop Paul Richard Gallagher. During that meeting, held at the Secretariat of State, the two spoke about the good relations between the Holy See and the Republic of Korea, established 63 years ago in 1963. The two countries have since maintained close relations, with Pope John Paul II visiting the country twice in 1984 and 1989, and Pope Francis in 2014 on the occasion of the 6th Asian Youth Day. The Cardinal Secretary of State and the President also reflected on the positive contribution offered by the local Catholic Church to Korean society, particularly in the fields of education and social welfare. Talks also touched on the upcoming World Youth Day in 2027 and to certain aspects of the regional and international situation. The president had also dedicated time the day prior on Sunday to attend a mass at the Basilica of St. Paul outside the walls in Rome, which was dedicated to praying for peace and reconciliation between South and North Korea. Cardinal Yoo Hyung-sik expressed his hope that Korea may show the world that dialogue is stronger than confrontation, reconciliation stronger than hatred, and trust stronger than fear. The Korean Peninsula still bears the wounds of division, he noted. Brothers and sisters still live separated. What suffering could be greater than this? We can never give up on peace for any reason. The cardinal recalled that even in the most difficult places, there is always hope. Compassion, he said, must take the place of violence, and communication must take the place of indifference. He stressed that, guided by Pope Leo XIV, the Catholic Church continues to work tirelessly to carry out her mission of safeguarding the dignity of every human life and building a world of peace. I'm Kelsey Gussie.
2: And Pope Leo today also welcomed a delegation of clergy, religious and faithful of the Syro-Malankara Catholic Church to the Vatican on the occasion of the first convention of Syro-Malankara faithful residing in Europe. Addressing those present, the Pope noted that the entire Syro-Malankara Church has embarked on a multi-year journey of spiritual renewal, in preparation for its centenary, which will mark 100 years since the establishment of full ecclesial communion that led to the growth of the Church as it exists today. Recalling the apostolic constitution Christo Pastorum Principi, promulgated by Pope Pius XI in 1932, Pope Leo expressed gratitude for the witness of Venerable Mar Ivanios and Mar Theophilos, who guided clergy, religious and faithful towards communion with the successor of Peter. Describing Mar Ivanios as a true shepherd after the heart of Jesus, Pope Leo said he embodied the desire for a united church that serves as a sign of unity and communion and a source of reconciliation in the world. The United States and Iran have agreed a deal to end the war, which mediator Pakistan says will be signed in Switzerland this week. After over 100 days of conflict and global economic insecurity, stock markets are rallying and oil prices are easing as the deal promises to reopen the Strait of Hormuz and get the global flow of crude going again. Meanwhile, as Nathan Morley reports, mediators have expressed confidence the deal marks a credible step towards stability.
4: After so many false dawns, it does seem that this is a solid step forward on the road to peace in the region. The United States and Iran have now reached an agreement to end the war, a breakthrough that Pakistan says will be formally signed on Friday in Switzerland. President Trump said the deal includes the reopening of the Strait of Hormuz, a key demand for Washington since the conflict began. In Tehran, the deputy foreign minister announced on state television that an agreement had been secured, whilst Iran's top military leadership hailed the outcome as a victory for the country. In an interview on Fox News, the U.S. Vice President J.D. Vance welcomed the deal. Pakistan said the agreement would halt military operations on all fronts, including in Lebanon. However, Israel has not yet issued a formal response. On Monday, the defense minister, Israel Katz, said that the Israeli defense forces intended to maintain their presence in Lebanon without any time restraints, and signals that Israeli operations there would continue despite the wider ceasefire framework. The war erupted on the 28th of February when U.S. and Israeli strikes hit targets across Iran, prompting Tehran to retaliate with missile attacks on Israel and U.S.-aligned states in the Gulf. The conflict quickly spread, drawing in regional actors and raising fears of a broader confrontation. For Iran's Gulf neighbors, there is now what diplomats describe as a sense of relief. The UAE, Qatar and Saudi Arabia were all struck by Iranian missiles during the fighting, and officials in the region have been urging a negotiated end to the conflict for weeks. Egypt's Ministry of Foreign Affairs called the agreement a highly significant development, saying it would help restore security and stability across the Middle East and beyond. Elsewhere, European stock markets have reacted positively to news of the framework deal. Stocks opened higher on Monday, with Germany's DAX and France's CAC 40 both up by 1.7% as investors welcome signs of de-escalation. For Vatican Radio, this is Nathan Morley reporting.
2: Meanwhile, world leaders are gathering in France for a G7 summit that comes in the wake of President Trump's announcement of the deal he says will bring an end to the U.S. war against Iran. The G7 includes France, the United States, Canada, Germany, Italy, Japan and the United Kingdom. Guest nations include Qatar, Syria, Ukraine, the United Arab Emirates and others. The war in Ukraine tops the agenda at the summit, with the French president's stated intention to persuade President Trump to continue supporting Ukraine and increase pressure on Russia to help reach a peace agreement, and the arrival of Ukrainian President Zelensky on Tuesday. On the ground in Kyiv, meanwhile, firefighters were cleaning up after what Ukraine said was a targeted Russian strike that caused serious damage to a nearly 1,000-year-old cathedral in Ukraine's capital, famed for its historic frescoes and silver artifacts. The attack set fire to the roof of the Dormition Cathedral, the main cathedral of the Kyiv-Pershak Lavra Monastery complex, a symbol of Ukraine's spiritual and cultural history. 11 people, meanwhile, were killed in a wave of Russian airstrikes, including a one-year-old child. And finally, Pope Leo XIV.

0: Laudator Jesus Christus. Vatican and World News.
1: In the headlines this Monday, June the 15th, Pope Leo XIV meets with representatives of the United Jewish Appeal Federation of New York and thanks them for their aid. The US and Iran reach an agreement to end the war, and the Vatican releases the Pope's message for the 6th World Day of Grandparents and the Elderly. In the Vatican, I'm Linda Bordoni. Pope Leo XIV met with representatives of the United Jewish Appeal Federation of New York on Monday morning in the Vatican. He thanked the federation for providing humanitarian aid and social services to vulnerable populations, especially the poor, refugees, the elderly, and people with disabilities. In his address, Pope Leo stressed that in a world still wounded by division and conflict, the 1965 Vatican II Declaration Nostra Aetate calls us to move beyond past misunderstandings towards collaboration for the common good. Deborah Castellano-Luboff reports.
2: Recognizing the inherent dignity of all men and women, Nostra Aetate took a firm stand against anti-Semitism and declared that the Church rejects all forms of discrimination or harassment because of race, color, condition of life, or religion.
3: Pope Leo XIV gave this reminder when meeting with the representatives of the United Jewish Appeal Federation of New York on Monday morning in the Vatican. The organization's humanitarian efforts, Pope Leo said, reflect a clear recognition of human dignity and fraternity, resonating with the Church's own commitment to integral human development and the call to love our neighbor. He recalled that this shared commitment carries special meaning in light of the common history of Christians and Jews and their spiritual ancestry in Abraham, Isaac, Jacob, and Joseph. The Holy Father pointed to the 1965 landmark document of the Second Vatican Council, the Declaration Nostra Aetate, on the relation of the Church to non-Christian religions, whose 60th anniversary the Church celebrated last year. The Pope said it opened up a new horizon of encounter, respect, and spiritual hospitality, and affirmed, among other things, the truth that we belong to one human family. He recalled how it condemned anti-Semitism and discrimination.
2: In a world still wounded by division and conflict,
3: Pope Leo emphasized,
2: it called us to move beyond past misunderstandings toward collaboration for the common good.
3: With this sentiment, Pope Leo went on to describe service to the poor, marginalized, and powerless as a means of encountering the sacred, noting that, through them, the divine voice continues to speak to us. As the Holy Father drew his address to a close, he thanked those before him for their dedication to assisting the poor and needy, for confronting hatred and intolerance, and working to build a better world for all.
2: May your mission strengthen dialogue, deepen mutual understanding, and contribute to the peace so greatly needed in our world.
3: I'm Deborah Castellano-Luboff.
1: And during his audiences on Monday, Pope Leo also received President Lee Jae-myung of the Republic of Korea. The president also participated in a mass on Sunday, celebrated by South Korean Cardinal Lazarus Hu Yung-sik, who presided in the Basilica of St. Paul's outside the wall. It was a mass dedicated to praying for peace and reconciliation between South and North Korea, which has been divided since 1945 after the end of the Second World War. Kelsey Gussie tells us more.
4: After a meeting and exchange of gifts with Pope Leo in the Vatican Apostolic Palace, the President of the Republic of Korea, Lee Jae-myung, also had an audience with Cardinal Secretary of State Pietro Parolin and Archbishop Paul Richard Gallagher. During that meeting, held at the Secretariat of State, the two spoke about the good relations between the Holy See and the Republic of Korea, established 63 years ago in 1963. The two countries have since maintained close relations, with Pope John Paul II visiting the country twice in 1984 and 1989, and Pope Francis in 2014 on the occasion of the 6th Asian Youth Day. The Cardinal Secretary of State and the President also reflected on the positive contribution offered by the local Catholic Church to Korean society, particularly in the fields of education and social welfare. Talks also touched on the upcoming World Youth Day in 2027 and to certain aspects of the regional and international situation. The president had also dedicated time the day prior on Sunday to attend a mass at the Basilica of St. Paul outside the walls in Rome, which was dedicated to praying for peace and reconciliation between South and North Korea. Cardinal Yoo Hyung-sik expressed his hope that Korea may show the world that dialogue is stronger than confrontation, reconciliation stronger than hatred, and trust stronger than fear. The Korean Peninsula still bears the wounds of division, he noted. Brothers and sisters still live separated. What suffering could be greater than this? We can never give up on peace for any reason. The cardinal recalled that even in the most difficult places, there is always hope. Compassion, he said, must take the place of violence, and communication must take the place of indifference. He stressed that, guided by Pope Leo XIV, the Catholic Church continues to work tirelessly to carry out her mission of safeguarding the dignity of every human life and building a world of peace. I'm Kelsey Gussie.
1: And Pope Leo today also welcomed a delegation of clergy, religious and faithful of the Syro-Malankara Catholic Church to the Vatican on the occasion of the first convention of Syro-Malankara faithful residing in Europe. Addressing those present, the Pope noted that the entire Syro-Malankara Church has embarked on a multi-year journey of spiritual renewal in preparation for its centenary, which will mark 100 years since the establishment of full ecclesial communion that led to the growth of the Church as it exists today. Recalling the apostolic constitution Christo Pastorum Principi, promulgated by Pope Pius XI in 1932, Pope Leo expressed gratitude for the witness of Venerable Mar Ivanios and Mar Theophilos, who guided clergy, religious and faithful towards communion with the successor of Peter. Describing Mar Ivanios as a true shepherd after the heart of Jesus, Pope Leo said he embodied the desire for a united church that serves as a sign of unity and communion and a source of reconciliation in the world. The United States and Iran have agreed a deal to end the war, which mediator Pakistan says will be signed in Switzerland this week. After over 100 days of conflict and global economic insecurity, stock markets are rallying and oil prices are easing as the deal promises to reopen the Strait of Hormuz and get the global flow of crude going again. Meanwhile, as Nathan Morley reports, mediators have expressed confidence the deal marks a credible step towards stability.
5: After so many false dawns, it does seem that this is a solid step forward on the road to peace in the region. The United States and Iran have now reached an agreement to end the war, a breakthrough that Pakistan says will be formally signed on Friday in Switzerland. President Trump said the deal includes the reopening of the Strait of Hormuz, a key demand for Washington since the conflict began. In Tehran, the deputy foreign minister announced on state television that an agreement had been secured, whilst Iran's top military leadership hailed the outcome as a victory for the country. In an interview on Fox News, the U.S. Vice President J.D. Vance welcomed the deal. Pakistan said the agreement would halt military operations on all fronts, including in Lebanon. However, Israel has not yet issued a formal response. On Monday, the defense minister, Israel Katz, said that the Israeli defense forces intended to maintain their presence in Lebanon without any time restraints, and signals that Israeli operations there would continue despite the wider ceasefire framework. The war erupted on the 28th of February when U.S. and Israeli strikes hit targets across Iran, prompting Tehran to retaliate with missile attacks on Israel and U.S.-aligned states in the Gulf. The conflict quickly spread, drawing in regional actors and raising fears of a broader confrontation. For Iran's Gulf neighbors, there is now what diplomats describe as a sense of relief. The UAE, Qatar and Saudi Arabia were all struck by Iranian missiles during the fight, and officials in the region have been urging a negotiated end to the conflict for weeks. Egypt's Ministry of Foreign Affairs called the agreement a highly significant development, saying it would help restore security and stability across the Middle East and beyond. Elsewhere, European stock markets have reacted positively to news of the framework deal. Stocks opened higher on Monday, with Germany's DAX and France's CAC 40 both up by 1.7% as investors welcome signs of de-escalation. For Vatican Radio, this is Nathan Morley reporting.
1: Meanwhile, world leaders are gathering in France for a G7 summit that comes in the wake of President Trump's announcement of the deal he says will bring an end to the US war against Iran. The G7 includes France, the United States, Canada, Germany, Italy, Japan, and the United Kingdom. Guest nations include Qatar, Syria, Ukraine, the United Arab Emirates, and others. The war in Ukraine tops the agenda at the summit, with the French president's stated intention to persuade President Trump to continue supporting Ukraine and increase pressure on Russia to help reach a peace agreement, and the arrival of Ukrainian President Zelensky on Tuesday. On the ground in Kyiv, meanwhile, firefighters were cleaning up after what Ukraine said was a targeted Russian strike that caused serious damage to a nearly 1,000-year-old cathedral in Ukraine's capital, famed for its historic frescoes and silver artifacts. The attack set fire to the roof of the Dormition Cathedral, the main cathedral of the Kyiv-Pershak Lavra Monastery complex, a symbol of Ukraine's spiritual and cultural history. 11 people, meanwhile, were killed in a wave of Russian airstrikes, including a one-year-old child. And finally, Pope Leo XIV is urging Catholics to ensure older people are never forgotten, saying the Church must be a mother to all and reminding the faithful that God never abandons his children. In his message for the 6th World Day of Grandparents, the Pope also encouraged young people to visit their grandparents and elderly people who may never be alone. Francesco Merlo reports.
6: The Vatican has released Pope Leo XIV's message for the 6th World Day of Grandparents and the Elderly, which will be celebrated on the 4th Sunday of July under the theme, I Will Never Forget You. Reflecting on the words of the prophet Isaiah, the Pope recalls God's promise never to abandon his people. He points to the image of the Lord engraving his children on the palms of his hands and loving them with a tenderness even greater than that of a mother for her child. Pope Leo notes that these words are especially meaningful for many older people who experience loneliness, illness, or the painful feeling of being forgotten. He acknowledges that some elderly people can feel reduced to a bed number or defined only by their health condition, and he says the annual celebration is an opportunity for the Church to reaffirm its closeness to them. The Pope stresses that at every stage of life, people remain beloved sons and daughters of God. He says old age does not diminish a person's dignity or place within the Church, but can instead become a time of renewed faith and deeper awareness of God's love. Addressing younger generations, Pope Leo encourages them to revive the tradition of visiting grandparents, elderly relatives, and older people who may have no one to visit them. He invites young people to bring them the Pope's affection through simple gestures of presence and companionship. The Holy Father also underlines that it is never too late to turn to God. Observing that many people today reach old age without having had a genuine experience of faith, he insists that the Lord continues to draw close to every person and that anyone can begin a new journey of faith even later in life. Against the backdrop of war and social unrest, Pope Leo asks older people to join him in praying for peace and for future generations. Concluding his message, he thanks elderly people throughout the world for their prayers, especially those offered through the rosary, and he entrusts them to the Lord, who he says never forgets his children. I'm Francesca Merlo.
1: And that's all for this edition of Vatican and World News. Thanks to Alberto Giovannetti in studio in the Vatican. I'm Linda Bordoni. Bye-bye.

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2: In today's program, you can hear our feature, the African Synod, the Church Alive in Africa Today. First, however, our bulletin of church news, followed by Africa News Panorama. We shall close today's program with Millennium Appointment. I am Festus Terrell.

0: Awali, the Vatican on Monday released Pope Leo XIV's message for the 6th World Day of Grandparents and the Elderly, which will be celebrated on the 26th of July on the theme, I Will Never Forget You, from the Book of Isaiah. In the message, the Pope reminds grandparents and elderly people around the world that God never forgets them. Francesca Merlo reports.
1: The Vatican has released Pope Leo XIV's message for the 6th World Day of Grandparents and the Elderly, which will be celebrated on the 4th Sunday of July under the theme, I Will Never Forget You. Reflecting on the words of the prophet Isaiah, the Pope recalls God's promise never to abandon his people. He points to the image of the Lord engraving his children on the palms of his hands and loving them with a tenderness even greater than that of a mother for her child. Pope Leo notes that these words are especially meaningful for many older people who experience loneliness, illness, or the painful feeling of being forgotten. He acknowledges that some elderly people can feel reduced to a bed number or defined only by their health condition, and he says the annual celebration is an opportunity for the Church to reaffirm its closeness to them. The Pope stresses that at every stage of life, people remain beloved sons and daughters of God. He says old age does not diminish a person's dignity or place within the Church, but can instead become a time of renewed faith and deeper awareness of God's love. Addressing younger generations, Pope Leo encourages them to revive the tradition of visiting grandparents, elderly relatives, and older people who may have no one to visit them. He invites young people to bring them the Pope's affection through simple gestures of presence and companionship. The Holy Father also underlines that it is never too late to turn to God. Observing that many people today reach old age without having had a genuine experience of faith, he insists that the Lord continues to draw close to every person and that anyone can begin a new journey of faith even later in life. Against the backdrop of war and social unrest, Pope Leo asks older people to join him in praying for peace and for future generations. Concluding his message, he thanks elderly people throughout the world for their prayers, especially those offered through the rosary, and he entrusts them to the Lord, who he says never forgets his children. I'm Francesca Merlo.
0: At the Vatican's Apostolic Palace on Monday morning, Pope Leo received in audience the President of the Republic of Korea, His Excellency Lee Jae-myung. Following the meeting with the Holy Father, President Lee met with Cardinal Pietro Parolin, Secretary of State, accompanied by Archbishop Paul Richard Gallagher, Secretary for Relations with States and International Organizations. On Sunday, Cardinal Lazaro Hu-Yong-sik, President of the Dicastery for the Clergy, celebrated Mass for Peace and Reconciliation on the Korean Peninsula. The Mass at the Basilica of St. Paul outside the walls in Rome was attended by the South Korean President. Kelsey Gossi reports.
2: After a meeting and exchange of gifts with Pope Leo in the Vatican Apostolic Palace, the President of the Republic of Korea, Lee Jae-myung, also had an audience with Cardinal Secretary of State Pietro Parolin and Archbishop Paul Richard Gallagher. During that meeting, held at the Secretariat of State, the two spoke about the good relations between the Holy See and the Republic of Korea, established 63 years ago in 1963. The two countries have since maintained close relations, with Pope John Paul II visiting the country twice in 1984 and 1989, and Pope Francis in 2014 on the occasion of the 6th Asian Youth Day. The Cardinal Secretary of State and the President also reflected on the positive contribution offered by the local Catholic Church to Korean society, particularly in the fields of education and social welfare. Talks also touched on the upcoming World Youth Day in 2027 and to certain aspects of the regional and international situation. The President had also dedicated time the day prior on Sunday to attend a Mass at the Basilica of St. Paul outside the walls in Rome, which was dedicated to praying for peace and reconciliation between South and North Korea. Cardinal Yoo Hyung-sik expressed his hope that Korea may show the world that dialogue is stronger than confrontation, reconciliation stronger than hatred, and trust stronger than fear. The Korean Peninsula still bears the wounds of division, he noted. Brothers and sisters still live separated. What suffering could be greater than this? We can never give up on peace for any reason. The cardinal recalled that even in the most difficult places, there is always hope. Compassion, he said, must take the place of violence, and communication must take the place of indifference. He stressed that, guided by Pope Leo XIV, the Catholic Church continues to work tirelessly to carry out her mission of safeguarding the dignity of every human life and building a world of peace. I'm Kelsey Gussie.
0: During a meeting on Monday with representatives of the United Jewish Appeal Federation of New York, Pope Leo XIV thanks the organization for its work in supporting vulnerable populations. The Holy Father noted that in a world still marked by division and conflict, the Second Vatican Council's declaration on the relation of the Church with non-Christian religions, Nostra Aetate, calls us to move beyond past misunderstandings toward collaboration for the common good. Deborah Castellano-Lubov reports.
3: Recognizing the inherent dignity of all men and women, Nostra Aetate took a firm stand against anti-Semitism and declared that the Church rejects all forms of discrimination or harassment because of race, color, condition of life, or religion.
4: Pope Leo XIV gave this reminder when meeting with the representatives of the United Jewish Appeal Federation of New York on Monday morning in the Vatican. The organization's humanitarian efforts, Pope Leo said, reflect a clear recognition of human dignity and fraternity, resonating with the Church's own commitment to integral human development and the call to love our neighbor. He recalled that this shared commitment carries special meaning in light of the common history of Christians and Jews and their spiritual ancestry in Abraham, Isaac, Jacob, and Joseph. The Holy Father pointed to the 1965 landmark document of the Second Vatican Council, the Declaration Nostra Aetate, on the relation of the Church to non-Christian religions, whose 60th anniversary the Church celebrated last year. The Pope said it opened up a new horizon of encounter, respect, and spiritual hospitality, and affirmed, among other things, the truth that we belong to one human family. He recalled how it condemned anti-Semitism and discrimination.
3: In a world still wounded by division and conflict,
4: Pope Leo emphasized,
3: it called us to move beyond past misunderstandings toward collaboration for the common good.
4: With this sentiment, Pope Leo went on to describe service to the poor, marginalized, and powerless as a means of encountering the sacred, noting that, through them, the divine voice continues to speak to us. As the Holy Father drew his address to a close, he thanked those before him for their dedication to assisting the poor and needy, for confronting hatred and intolerance, and working to build a better world for all.
3: May your mission strengthen dialogue, deepen mutual understanding, and contribute to the peace so greatly needed in our world.
4: I'm Deborah Castellano-Lubov.
0: Also on Monday, Pope Leo encouraged the Syro-Marankara Catholics living in Europe to remain rooted in their spiritual heritage and become messengers of hope as their church prepares to celebrate its centenary. The Pope spoke as he welcomed a delegation of clergy, religious and faithful to the Vatican for the first convention of Syro-Malankara Catholics residing in Europe. The church, which is based in Kerala, India, is in full communion with the Pope. You can read more on this story from our website, vaticannews.va/en. 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
5: African News Panorama.
6: A surge in attacks on foreign nationals in South Africa is damaging the country's global image and fueling a backlash against businesses and artists, the Justice Minister has warned. Speaking at a briefing on Sunday, Mamoloko Kubai called for South Africans to reject vigilantism and let the government handle illegal immigration through the proper channels. South Africa has in recent weeks seen a wave of protests and attacks against other African nationals, some of whom are in the country legally, as anti-immigrant groups blame them for high unemployment and crime. Xenophobic sentiment is a recurring issue in South Africa and has been amplified by politicians seeking support ahead of local elections in November. Director General of the World Health Organization, Tedros Adhanom Ghebreyesus, said on X, "It is profoundly heartbreaking to witness another surge of xenophobic violence in South Africa." He called it a tragic betrayal of the African nations that supported South Africa during the struggle against apartheid. The number of confirmed Ebola cases in the Democratic Republic of Congo has increased to 782 after 72 new cases were documented in 24 hours. This is one of the biggest single-day jumps during the ongoing outbreak, government data showed on Sunday. The confirmed Ebola cases include 181 deaths. According to the government's latest situation report, the data showed that the outbreak, which is Congo's 17th, remains confined to three eastern provinces of Ituri, North Kivu and South Kivu, but it showed that cases had been confirmed for the first time in the Niania health zone in Ituri and the Mabalako health zone in North Kivu. Senegal's ousted Prime Minister Ousmane Sonko softened his tone on debt restructuring in an interview broadcast on Monday, saying he does not hold rigid positions on the issue. Analysts say this is a departure from his previous staunch opposition to such a move. While he was dismissed by President Bassirou Diomaye Faye, who dissolved the government last month, lawmakers then voted to make Sonko Speaker of the National Assembly, giving him a powerful position to influence government policy. In his new role, Sonko could have considerable ability to obstruct Faye's agenda, including potentially resisting reforms that are required for a new International Monetary Fund program. In the interview with French outlets RFI and France 24, Sonko said policymakers must respond pragmatically to the country's mounting debt crisis, which is a result of misreported debt under former President Macky Sall's government. At least 28 people were killed when a bus plunged into a ravine in Ethiopia's Amhara region, according to the regional state-run Amhara Media Corporation. 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
0: Hello and welcome to the program. I am Festus Tarawali. Pope Leo has accepted the resignation of Cardinal Berhane Jesus de Mereus Raphael as Archbishop of Addis Ababa, marking the end of more than 25 years of leadership of the Catholic Church in Ethiopia's capital. The Holy Father accepted the Cardinal's resignation on the 12th of June upon his reaching the age limit for holding the office and appointed Bishop Tesfaye Tadesse Gebreselassie, until now Auxiliary Bishop of Addis Ababa, as his successor. For many Catholics across Africa, Cardinal Raphael has been a familiar voice for peace, dialogue and reconciliation. A Vincentian priest who endured imprisonment during Ethiopia's communist Derg regime, he would go on to become Archbishop of Addis Ababa in 1999 and was created Cardinal by Pope Francis in 2015. That same year, just before the Synod of Bishops on the Family opened in Rome, Vatican Radio spoke with Cardinal Raphael in his capacity as chairman of the Association of Member Episcopal Conferences in Eastern Africa, known as AMECEA. In the interview with Father Paul Samosumo, Cardinal Raphael reflected on the strengths of the African family and what the churches of Eastern Africa hoped to contribute to the global discussion.
7: Well, as you know, the family is very dear for all African countries. I would say it is very dear in AMECEA countries. Whenever we speak about the family, we feel not only parents, fathers and mothers. We speak about the great family of children in the family, and also the extended family with the grandparents and then the relatives of both our parents who are whom we consider as members of the African family. Now, when we have this sense of African family, traditional as well as sacramental families in Africa, we see the great respect Africans have for life. So marriage between husband and wife is also a source of love and life. and life is a gift of God. So children are gifts of God. So children are very much loved by all members of the extended family. I remember Pope Benedict when he came to give us his document in Cotonou, in Benin, Africae Munus. He said to us, Africans, you are the spiritual lungs of the world. And you have also so great values, family values. And he said, you are rich, and don't forget that, and try to preserve your values. There might be the temptation to change them with the modern influences which come from external influences, which come from abroad, which dilute the African values of family life. Respect your own, have your own. Don't change your rich African values, especially the family values of love, of life, of unity, of helping each other, and respect of the elders, respect of the wisdom which you get from your ancestors, by not changing them to cheap ones from outside, especially through the influence of globalization, the influence of internet, and so on. So these African values are rich in AMESEA area, in AMESEA region. These are the ones which we have been talking about, which we feel are the positive contributions which AMESEA can bring on the level of the Synod.
0: In 2009, Cardinal Sir Raphael was among the church leaders who gathered in Cameroon during Pope Benedict XVI's visit to Africa when he presented the working document for the Second African Synod. Speaking to me in Yaoundé at the time, Archbishop Sir Raphael reflected on the significance of Joseph Ratzinger's presence on African soil.
7: It is always good to see a father among his own children. He was very, very happy himself here. I could see it on his face. And when people acclaimed him and so on, he was very, very happy and touched. So, and it was a good introduction about the African Synod, that the church in Africa has come up to that level to tackle its own problem on the continental level. Well, this is the second African Synod, and the subject chosen, that reconciliation, justice and peace, touches everybody. We feel in Ethiopia we are going to start discussing the things on, first on the family level, then on the parish level, and then on the institutions level, and then on the conference level with all the dioceses involved. And this is going to be very important because Africa needs reconciliation. And between, say, first God and man. And then between God, the Christians, the Catholics, among themselves. Then with their neighbors. It is only then that God will give us justice and peace.
0: At home in Ethiopia, Cardinal Sir Raphael became known above all as a tireless advocate for peace. As conflict affected different parts of the country, he repeatedly called for dialogue and reconciliation. In his Easter message last year, he insisted that peace is the only way out of the problems for the people of Ethiopia. Earlier this year, in his Lenten message, he urged the faithful to pray, quote, that peace and justice may prevail, that our leaders may govern with wisdom. Cardinal Berhane Jesus Demereau Sir Raphael also took part in the 2025 conclave that elected Pope Leo XIV. Now, at the age of 77, he hands over leadership of the Archdiocese of Addis Ababa to Bishop Tesfaye Tadesse Gebreselassie, a Komboni missionary and former Superior General of the Komboni Missionaries. And that's all for this edition of the African Synod, The Church Alive in Africa Today. Until the same time next week, I am Festus Tarawali.

0: You are welcome to this week's edition of Millennium Appointment. The United Nations High Commission for Refugees issued a statement last week calling for respect for the rule of law in South Africa, following continued attacks against foreign nationals, especially African refugees and migrants, by xenophobic movements. Most of the refugees in South Africa are from the Democratic Republic of Congo. Reports say xenophobic groups recently invaded residences assigned to refugees by the state. The buildings are now occupied by xenophobic leaders, and others have been assigned to South African xenophobes by those leaders. The refugees are reported to have sought protection and shelter at police stations, public halls, and church compounds. The xenophobic leaders recently gave 30th of this month as the deadline for all foreign nationals, especially migrants from Africa, to have left South Africa, or else face violence. In the statement, the United Nations High Commission for Refugees said it was concerned over threats and violence affecting migrants, including death, assaults, property damaging, intimidation, hate speech, and other criminal acts. United Nations officials in South Africa met authorities in the provinces of Zululand, which have always been the epicenter of the xenophobic activities in the country. The provincial authorities said they were against illegal migration in South Africa, but maintained that law and order must prevail.
1: We reject both xenophobia and lawlessness. We reject hatred, but we also reject disorder. What we seek is a society where rights are accompanied by responsibilities.
0: Tamsang Kantuli, the premier of KwaZulu-Natal province, one of the epicenters of xenophobic attacks against foreign nationals in South Africa. Human rights organizations have expressed doubts about the seriousness of the leaders of KwaZulu-Natal province in stopping attacks against foreign nationals, given that their spear of the nation political party has openly praised xenophobic groups and their leaders for carrying out protests against immigration, stressing that the demonstrations are a reminder to the government that it has failed in stopping foreign nationals from coming to the country to take up jobs and to put pressure on state-sponsored services that should be accessed only by South African nationals. And lastly, the training seminar on safeguarding for members of the Missionaries of Africa serving in Ghana and Nigeria continues in the Ghanaian town of Ejisu. On Friday, June 12th, the participants were addressed by Father Stephanie Julain, a psychotherapist specializing in the protection and treatment of children who have experienced sexual abuse. Father Julain spoke about the pastoral care of victims and survivors of abuse as key to safeguarding. He said it takes a lot of courage for the victim to seek help, because the church and its institutions have often been defensive, protecting the image of the church and of the abusive priests and religious. He told his confreres that sexual and other abuses cause a lot of pain to the victims and their families, especially because they have trusted the church and instead experienced betrayal. The pain, he underlined, may remain for many years, which means also that the healing will take time. Drawing from his professional experience, Father Julain said many victims and survivors struggle to disclose abuse because of shame, fear, family pressure, cultural taboos, and the authority of the offender. The first meeting with them, he said, should be held in a safe place where the victims can share their experiences at their own pace. The focus, he underlined, should always be on the dignity and the safety of the victim or survivor, rather than defending the church as an institution or seeking proof. Secondly, it is mandatory that the victim and survivor, together with their families, are treated with dignity, respect, and without judgment. This includes welcoming them gently, listening to them, protecting their identities, and supporting them spiritually and psychologically, and where necessary, giving them medical assistance and material help. I am John Baptist Tumusiime.
2: 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In our next program at the same time tomorrow, you can hear our feature, Justice and Peace. I am Festus Tarawali, and do join us then. Praised be Jesus Christ. Laudetur Jesus Christus.

0: Laudato Jesus Christus, Vatican and World News.
1: In the headlines this Tuesday, June 16th, Pope Leo sends a video message for the 10th Austrian World Summit, an annual climate conference held in Vienna. The Borgo Dialogues, a new international forum for dialogue and environmental topics, are set to be inaugurated in the Papal Gardens of Castel Gandolfo. And a joint declaration signed in Geneva is calling for an end to the use of artificial intelligence in military targeting operations. In the Vatican, I'm Kelsey Gussie. Pope Leo XIV this morning highlighted faith, hope, and love as themes that can help reflect on the climate crisis, as it goes beyond simple environmental matters, but touches on social, ethical, and economic issues. He said this in a video message for the 10th Austrian World Summit, an annual climate conference held in Vienna and organized by the Schwarzenegger Climate Initiative. Isabella de Carvalho tells us more.
2: The environmental crisis is not an isolated issue, but rather the ecological aspect of the contemporary socio-economic crisis.
3: Quoting his recently published encyclical Magnifica Humanitas on safeguarding the human person in the time of artificial intelligence, Pope Leo highlighted the importance of the equal dignity of all human beings and the value of fundamental human rights, both of which, he insisted, can be adequately ensured through the proper implementation of the principles of the common good, the universal destination of goods, subsidiarity, solidarity, and social justice. In his video message, the Pope emphasized that these essential personal and social matters are intimately connected to the climate crisis, which he said is a critical manifestation of the wider socioeconomic crisis.
2: Unless they are addressed, no technical solutions for protecting the environment will have a chance of achieving their desired end.
3: In this regard, Pope Leo insisted on the need to pay attention to the poorest and those most vulnerable to environmental degradation. The Pope then pointed out how religions and faith reinforce the overall desire to protect life and care for nature, as they see creation as a divine gift. Pope Leo also recognized that there is a lot of fear today, as peace seems to be increasingly threatened by a lack of respect for creation, the plundering of natural resources, and a progressive decline in the quality of life due to climate change. He urged international cooperation and a cohesive and forward-looking multilateral and insisted to have hope, which can be a powerful driving force. The Pope believes it is possible to have just transitions towards societies where common good prevails over profit and economic models are rooted in solidarity and common dignity.
2: Yet this requires wealthier countries to meet their obligations to support poorer countries financially. We also need the development of a new person-centered international financial framework to ensure that all countries, especially the poorest and those most vulnerable to climate disasters, can reach their full potential.
3: Lastly, the Pope stressed the importance of cultivating a genuine culture of care for our environment in order to build a civilization of love. I'm Isabella de Carvalho.
1: And Pope Leo XIV has accepted the invitation from the executive director of the World Food Program to visit the organization's Rome headquarters on Monday, June 22nd, to meet with participants at the annual session of the executive board, staff members, and their families. The Holy See Press Office announced this upcoming visit on Tuesday, publishing a statement issued by the prefecture of the papal household. Last month, Pope Leo's prayer intention for May was so that everyone might have food, inviting Catholics globally to pray and work for this intention, as he highlighted how billions and millions of brothers and sisters continue to suffer from hunger, while so much food is wasted. According to the World Food Program's 2026 Global Outlook, 318 million people will face food crises or even worse situations this year. And in the Vatican news, the Borgo Dialogues, as a new international forum for dialogue on environmental topics, are set to be inaugurated in the Papal Gardens of Castel Gandolfo. Joseph Tellick has more.
4: The inaugural edition of the Borgo Laudato Si Dialogues will run from tomorrow, Wednesday the 17th of June, until the end of the week. The event has been organized in collaboration with the Laudato Si Higher Education Center, the University of Notre Dame, Deloitte, Switzerland, and Handshake Strategies. The Borgo Laudato Si, or Laudato Si Village, is located inside the Papal Gardens at Castel Gandolfo. It's a center dedicated to formation in integral ecology, environmental sustainability, and the circular economy. The Borgo was established to translate the principles of Pope Francis's encyclical letter Laudato Si into concrete and replicable practices. The goal of the new Borgo Dialogues will be to bring together corporate leaders with representatives from international organisations, civil society and the church in order to engage in dialogue on the major challenges of our time. The University of Notre Dame, which is involved in running the Borgo Dialogues, has been a key partner of the Laudato Si Village since its inception. At an event in the Borgo earlier this year, Vatican Radio spoke to Notre Dame's Father Daniel Grudi about the work of the Borgo.
5: I think it's important to gather together as a global community because the issues that we face are common issues. I think the borders that are between countries often gives us an illusion that they apply to some parts of the world but not the other. But the environment is something that affects all of us. So to gather together in this place, especially a church that has so much history and tradition, that we can gather together as a human community before God and to reflect on how do we really work together to preserve our common home.

0: in Guam in late May, organized by the Federation of Catholic Bishops' Conferences of Oceania. Discussions at the meeting, led by the president of the conference, Archbishop Ryan Jimenez of Guam, also explored the broader impact of migration on sending and receiving countries, as well as strategies for strengthening pastoral care and formation for laity, priests, and bishops. Archbishop Jimenez led last week a delegation to Rome to present recommendations to Vatican dicasteries in its effort to bolster priestly formation across Oceania. Deborah Castellano-Luboff reports.
1: A select delegation from the Episcopal Conference of the Pacific has completed a visit to the Vatican aiming to strengthen the future of priestly formation across Oceania. The group was led by Archbishop Ryan Jimenez, Archbishop of Agaña, president of the conference. They presented findings from a comprehensive review of the Pacific Regional Seminary, the only regional seminary serving Polynesia, Melanesia, and Micronesia. Established in 1970 in Suva, the seminary has long played a central role in preparing local clergy for ministry across the vast Pacific Islands. The review was initiated to ensure it continues to meet the pastoral, cultural, and spiritual needs of today's church. During their June 9th and June 10th meetings in Rome, the delegation met with several Vatican departments, including the Dicastery for Evangelization. Pro-Prefect Cardinal Luis Antonio Tagle emphasized the importance of strong spiritual formation, cultural sensitivity, and personal accompaniment in shaping future priests. Cardinal Tagle also stressed that formation must go beyond academics, focusing deeply on the interior and pastoral life of seminarians. Further discussions with the Dicastery for Clergy highlighted priestly formation as a lifelong journey. Officials encouraged stronger training for formators, clearer governance structures, and greater integration of local culture into seminary life. The delegation also explored possible affiliation between the seminary and the Pontifical Urbaniana University as part of efforts to strengthen academic and theological support. Vatican officials praised the seminary's contributions to the church in Oceania and expressed support for its continued renewal. Archbishop Jimenez and his team have returned to the Pacific to begin implementing the recommendations with a renewed commitment to forming capable and holy priests for the region's future. I'm Deborah Castellano-Luboff.
0: And a joint declaration signed in Geneva is calling for an end to the use of artificial intelligence in military targeting operations. Linda Bordoni tells us more in this report.
2: The statement, endorsed by 226 organizations and experts, including the World Council of Churches, urges technology companies and governments to stop supplying AI systems used in the military kill chain and to ensure that AI technologies do not contribute to violations of international humanitarian law or human rights. The declaration was presented during a UN meeting on artificial intelligence in the military domain held in Geneva this week. It comes in the wake of Pope Leo XIV's encyclical Magnifica Humanitas and his appeal for the world to disarm AI. The signatories warn that AI is increasingly being used to accelerate warfare, enabling military operations to be carried out more quickly and on a larger scale. They argue that such systems risk undermining human responsibility in life and death decisions and could make it more difficult to identify accountability when violations of international law occur. Particular concern is expressed over the use of large language models and other AI tools to generate and prioritize military targets. According to the declaration, these technologies may weaken compliance with the principles of distinction, proportionality, and precaution that lie at the heart of international humanitarian law. The signatories also warn that the speed and opacity of AI-driven systems can turn human review into little more than a formality, increasing the risk of mass civilian casualties and other grave abuses. The declaration calls on governments to halt the use of AI in targeting operations, ensure meaningful human control over military decisions, and provide greater transparency regarding the use of AI in armed conflict. I'm Linda Bordoni.
0: The United States saw a sharp uptick in executions of people on death row in 2025, nearly doubling from the previous year. Most executions took place in just a handful of states, while others have abolished capital punishment. In April, Pope Leo XIV

0: sent a message to Illinois, as it marked 15 years since the state abolished the death penalty. Chrisianne Valancourt Murphy heads up the Catholic Mobilizing Network, which advocates for people on death row and the abolition of capital punishment. She spoke to Devin Watkins about the rise in executions and the church's work to protect all human life.
1: There has been a dramatic rise in executions in the United States, especially in 2025 when there was 47 executions. That was the most executions we'd seen of any year in the past 10 years. So it's a marked, tragic increase in executions, especially at a time when the American public is finding the death penalty unacceptable and movement toward abolition is growing. We find that governors in general, I think, are responding to this climate of revenge and rhetoric of cruelty and perhaps a new resurgence and tough-on-crime mentality. So the death penalty is an easy conduit to communicate maybe that someone is tough on crime. And it also wins political points in some cases in certain states.
2: Polling points to a decline in public support for the death penalty, and Pope Leo himself has expressed support for efforts to abolish capital punishment. How does this moment challenge the church's witness on the dignity of life, mercy, and the possibility of redemption?
1: I think one of the great strengths of the Catholic Church is its stance for life, from womb to tomb, from conception to natural death. It's a strong moral beacon in a time of uncertainty, of polarization, and quite frankly, in the United States, of vengeance. So I think there is a moment right now where Pope Leo has made it very clear that he is encouraging the church to move forward and to be that hope, to show the United States, but to show the world that we can respect life at all stages, and the death penalty is contrary to our faith.
0: And that brings us to the end of this edition of Vatican and World News. Many thanks today go to the energetic Alberto Giovanetti, our sound engineer in studio. And of course, a special thanks to all of you for listening, and be sure to join us again tomorrow at this same time for more. In the Vatican, I'm Kelsey Gussie.

A reading from the letter of Paul to the Romans. Let love be genuine. 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Love one another with brotherly affection. Outdo one another in showing honor. Never flag in zeal. Be aglow with the Spirit. Serve the Lord. 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

0: Et sur le Spiritus Meus, in nomine Deus, sanctae meo.
1: Deus populum sum in spe constituit, qua recum laetitia acclamemus, tu es spes populi tui, Domine.
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3: Father, you have promised men a share in your Son's resurrection on the last day. 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
1: In the headlines this Tuesday, June 16th, Pope Leo sends a video message for the 10th Austrian World Summit, an annual climate conference held in Vienna. The Borgo Dialogues, a new international forum for dialogue and environmental topics, are set to be inaugurated in the Papal Gardens of Castel Gandolfo. And a joint declaration signed in Geneva is calling for an end to the use of artificial intelligence in military targeting operations. In the Vatican, I'm Kelsey Gussie. Pope Leo XIV this morning highlighted faith, hope, and love as themes that can help reflect on the climate crisis, as it goes beyond simple environmental matters, but touches on social, ethical, and economic issues. He said this in a video message for the 10th Austrian World Summit, an annual climate conference held in Vienna and organized by the Schwarzenegger Climate Initiative. Isabella de Carvalho tells us more.
2: The environmental crisis is not an isolated issue, but rather the ecological aspect of the contemporary socioeconomic crisis.
3: Quoting his recently published encyclical Magnifica Humanitas on safeguarding the human person in the time of artificial intelligence, Pope Leo highlighted the importance of the equal dignity of all human beings and the value of fundamental human rights, both of which, he insisted, can be adequately ensured through the proper implementation of the principles of the common good, the universal destination of goods, subsidiarity, solidarity, and social justice. In his video message, the Pope emphasized that these essential personal and social matters are intimately connected to the climate crisis, which he said is a critical manifestation of the wider socioeconomic crisis.
2: Unless they are addressed, no technical solutions for protecting the environment will have a chance of achieving their desired end.
3: In this regard, Pope Leo insisted on the need to pay attention to the poorest and those most vulnerable to environmental degradation. The Pope then pointed out how religions and faith reinforce the overall desire to protect life and care for nature, as they see creation as a divine gift. Pope Leo also recognized that there is a lot of fear today, as peace seems to be increasingly threatened by a lack of respect for creation, the plundering of natural resources, and a progressive decline in the quality of life due to climate change. He urged international cooperation and a cohesive and forward-looking multilateral and insisted to have hope, which can be a powerful driving force. The Pope believes it is possible to have just transitions towards societies where common good prevails over profit and economic models are rooted in solidarity and common dignity.
2: Yet this requires wealthier countries to meet their obligations to support poorer countries financially. We also need the development of a new person-centered international financial framework to ensure that all countries, especially the poorest and those most vulnerable to climate disasters, can reach their full potential.
3: Lastly, the Pope stressed the importance of cultivating a genuine culture of care for our environment in order to build a civilization of love. I'm Isabella de Carvalho.
1: And Pope Leo XIV has accepted the invitation from the executive director of the World Food Program to visit the organization's Rome headquarters on Monday, June 22nd, to meet with participants at the annual session of the executive board, staff members, and their families. The Holy See Press Office announced this upcoming visit on Tuesday, publishing a statement issued by the prefecture of the papal household. Last month, Pope Leo's prayer intention for May was so that everyone might have food, inviting Catholics globally to pray and work for this intention, as he highlighted how billions and millions of brothers and sisters continue to suffer from hunger, while so much food is wasted. According to the World Food Program's 2026 Global Outlook, 318 million people will face food crises or even worse situations this year. And in the Vatican news, the Borgo Dialogues, as a new international forum for dialogue on environmental topics, are set to be inaugurated in the Papal Gardens of Castel Gandolfo. Joseph Tellick has more.
4: The inaugural edition of the Borgo Laudato Si Dialogues will run from tomorrow, Wednesday the 17th of June, until the end of the week. The event has been organised in collaboration with the Laudato Si Higher Education Centre, the University of Notre Dame, Deloitte, Switzerland, and Handshake Strategies. The Borgo Laudato Si, or Laudato Si Village, is located inside the Papal Gardens at Castel Gandolfo. It's a centre dedicated to formation in integral ecology, environmental sustainability, and the circular economy. The Borgo was established to translate the principles of Pope Francis's encyclical letter Laudato Si into concrete and replicable practices. The goal of the new Borgo Dialogues will be to bring together corporate leaders with representatives from international organisations, civil society and the church in order to engage in dialogue on the major challenges of our time. The University of Notre Dame, which is involved in running the Borgo Dialogues, has been a key partner of the Laudato Si Village since its inception. At an event in the Borgo earlier this year, Vatican Radio spoke to Notre Dame's Father Daniel Grudi about the work of the Borgo.
5: I think it's important to gather together as a global community because the issues that we face are common issues. I think the borders that are between countries often gives us an illusion that they apply to some parts of the world but not the other, but the environment is something that affects all of us. So to gather together in this place, especially a church that has so much history and tradition, that we can gather together as a human community before God and to reflect on how do we really work together to preserve our common home. All this, I think, is the work of God. We're called to be agents of the resurrection and the renewal of the world. And really, this space of Borgo Laudato Si really is a place where we can gather, connect with each other, create networks, build bridges, but also work together for a common mission.
4: In a statement, the organizers said that they hoped the Borgo Dialogues would be an opportunity to bring together leaders at a pivotal moment in history to drive meaningful action across faith institutions, the academy, civil society, and the private sector. I'm Joseph Tolok.
1: Ecological challenges were among the topics discussed at the three-day meeting in Guam in late May, organized by the Federation of Catholic Bishops' Conferences of Oceania. Discussions at the meeting led by the president of the conference, Archbishop Ryan Jimenez of Guam, also explored the broader impact of migration on sending and receiving countries, as well as strategies for strengthening pastoral care and formation for laity, priests, and bishops. Archbishop Jimenez led last week a delegation to Rome to present recommendations to Vatican dicasteries in its effort to bolster priestly formation across Oceania. Deborah Castellano-Luboff reports.
6: A select delegation from the Episcopal Conference of the Pacific has completed a visit to the Vatican aiming to strengthen the future of priestly formation across Oceania. The group was led by Archbishop Ryan Jimenez, Archbishop of Agaña, president of the conference. They presented findings from a comprehensive review of the Pacific Regional Seminary, the only regional seminary serving Polynesia, Melanesia, and Micronesia. Established in 1970 in Suva, the seminary has long played a central role in preparing local clergy for ministry across the vast Pacific Islands. The review was initiated to ensure it continues to meet the pastoral, cultural, and spiritual needs of today's church. During their June 9th and June 10th meetings in Rome, the delegation met with several Vatican departments, including the Dicastery for Evangelization. Pro-Prefect Cardinal Luis Antonio Tagle emphasized the importance of strong spiritual formation, cultural sensitivity, and personal accompaniment in shaping future priests. Cardinal Tagle also stressed that formation must go beyond academics, focusing deeply on the interior and pastoral life of seminarians. Further discussions with the Dicastery for Clergy highlighted priestly formation as a lifelong journey. Officials encouraged stronger training for formators, clearer governance structures, and greater integration of local culture into seminary life. The delegation also explored possible affiliation between the seminary and the Pontifical Urbaniana University as part of efforts to strengthen academic and theological support. Vatican officials praised the seminary's contributions to the church in Oceania and expressed support for its continued renewal. Archbishop Jimenez and his team have returned to the Pacific to begin implementing the recommendations with a renewed commitment to forming capable and holy priests for the region's future. I'm Deborah Castellano-Luboff.
1: And a joint declaration signed in Geneva is calling for an end to the use of artificial intelligence in military targeting operations. Linda Bordoni tells us more in this report.
7: The statement, endorsed by 226 organizations and experts, including the World Council of Churches, urges technology companies and governments to stop supplying AI systems used in the military kill chain and to ensure that AI technologies do not contribute to violations of international humanitarian law or human rights. The declaration was presented during a UN meeting on artificial intelligence in the military domain held in Geneva this week. It comes in the wake of Pope Leo XIV's encyclical Magnifica Humanitas and his appeal for the world to disarm AI. The signatories warn that AI is increasingly being used to accelerate warfare, enabling military operations to be carried out more quickly and on a larger scale. They argue that such systems risk undermining human responsibility in life and death decisions and could make it more difficult to identify accountability when violations of international law occur. Particular concern is expressed over the use of large language models and other AI tools to generate and prioritize military targets. According to the declaration, these technologies may weaken compliance with the principles of distinction, proportionality and precaution that lie at the heart of international humanitarian law. The signatories also warn that the speed and opacity of AI-driven systems can turn human review into little more than a formality, increasing the risk of mass civilian casualties and other grave abuses. The declaration calls on governments to halt the use of AI in targeting operations, ensure meaningful human control over military decisions, and provide greater transparency regarding the use of AI in armed conflict. I'm Linda Bordoni.
1: The United States saw a sharp uptick in executions of people on death row in 2025, nearly doubling from the previous year. Most executions took place in just a handful of states, while others have abolished capital punishment. In April, Pope Leo XIV sent a message to Illinois, as it marked 15 years since the state abolished the death penalty. Chrisianne Valancourt Murphy heads up the Catholic Mobilizing Network, which advocates for people on death row and the abolition of capital punishment. She spoke to Devin Watkins about the rise in executions and the church's work to protect all human life.
8: There has been a dramatic rise in executions in the United States, especially in 2025 when there was 47 executions. That was the most executions we'd seen of any year in the past 10 years. So it's a marked, tragic increase in executions, especially at a time when the American public is finding the death penalty unacceptable and movement toward abolition is growing. We find that governors in general, I think, are responding to this climate of revenge and rhetoric of cruelty and perhaps a new resurgence and tough-on-crime mentality. So the death penalty is an easy conduit to communicate maybe that someone is tough on crime, and it also wins political points in some cases in certain states.
9: Polling points to a decline in public support for the death penalty, and Pope Leo himself has expressed support for efforts to abolish capital punishment. How does this moment challenge the Church's witness on the dignity of life, mercy, and the possibility of redemption?
8: I think one of the great strengths of the Catholic Church is its stance for life. From womb to tomb, from conception to natural death, it's a strong moral beacon in a time of uncertainty, of polarization, and quite frankly, in the United States, of vengeance. So I think there is a moment right now where Pope Leo has made it very clear that he is encouraging the church to move forward and to be that hope, to show the United States, but to show the world that we can respect life at all stages, and the death penalty is contrary to our faith.
1: And that brings us to the end of this edition of Vatican and World News. Many thanks today go to the energetic Alberto Giovanetti, our sound engineer in studio. And of course, a special thanks to all of you for listening. And be sure to join us again tomorrow at this same time for more. In the Vatican, I'm Kelsey Gussie.

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2: In this edition today, our bulletin of church news that will be followed by Panorama, and then our feature of justice and peace. Today we shall close with our sports roundup. My name is Kanyanta Godfrey Kampamba. Pope Leo XIV on Tuesday sent a video message to the 10th Austria World Summit, declaring that the environmental crisis is not an isolated issue, but rather the ecological aspect of the contemporary socio-economic crisis. The Austrian World Summit is an annual climate conference which has taken place in Vienna since 2017. It aims to connect stakeholders from politics, civil society, and business to create a broad alliance for climate protection. In the video message, Pope Leo stressed the fact that technical fixes are insufficient without structural ethical changes. Isabella de Cavallo has this report.
3: The environmental crisis is not an isolated issue, but rather the ecological aspect of the contemporary socio-economic crisis.
4: Quoting his recently published encyclical Magnifica Humanitas on safeguarding the human person in the time of artificial intelligence, Pope Leo highlighted the importance of the equal dignity of all human beings and the value of fundamental human rights, both of which, he insisted, can be adequately ensured through the proper implementation of the principles of the common good, the universal destination of goods, subsidiarity, solidarity, and social justice. In his video message, the Pope emphasized that these essential personal and social matters are intimately connected to the climate crisis, which he said is a critical manifestation of the wider socioeconomic crisis.
3: Unless they are addressed, no technical solutions for protecting the environment will have a chance of achieving their desired end.
4: In this regard, Pope Leo insisted on the need to pay attention to the poorest and those most vulnerable to environmental degradation. The Pope then pointed out how religions and faith reinforce the overall desire to protect life and care for nature, as they see creation as a divine gift. Pope Leo also recognized that there is a lot of fear today, as peace seems to be increasingly threatened by a lack of respect for creation, the plundering of natural resources, and a progressive decline in the quality of life due to climate change. He urged international cooperation and a cohesive and forward-looking multilateral and insisted to have hope, which can be a powerful driving force. The Pope believes it is possible to have just transitions towards societies where common good prevails over profit and economic models are rooted in solidarity and common dignity.
3: Yet this requires wealthier countries to meet their obligations to support poorer countries financially. We also need the development of a new person-centered international financial framework to ensure that all countries, especially the poorest and those most vulnerable to climate disasters, can reach their full potential.
4: Lastly, the Pope stressed the importance of cultivating a genuine culture of care for our environment in order to build a civilization of love. I'm Isabella de Carvalho.
2: The Holy See has signed a memorandum of understanding with the administration of the patrimony of the Apostolic See, APSA for short, Fondazione Fratello Sole, and Acea, one of Italy's leading energy and water companies, to advance the development of an agrivoltaic plant aimed at supporting the Vatican City-State's energy needs through renewable energy production. Agrivoltaics is the simultaneous use of land for both agricultural production and solar photovoltaic energy generation. The project will be carried out in the extraterritorial area of Santa Maria di Galleria near Rome. Signed on 10th June, the agreement establishes a framework for cooperation in the planning and implementation of the project, which the Holy See intends to develop through its specialized entities. The initiative follows the establishment of Fondazione Fratello Sole by Pope Leo XIV through a chirograph issued on 1st June. The foundation has been entrusted with overseeing the project. Given the project's technical complexity, Acea will support the initiative by providing expertise in the energy, environmental, water, and agriculture sectors. The delegation from the Episcopal Conference of the Pacific, CEPAC, concluded their visit to the Vatican on Tuesday. Led by the president of the conference, Archbishop Ryan Jimenez, The delegation presented findings and recommendations to Vatican dicasteries from a comprehensive review of the Pacific Regional Seminary. The move is an effort to bolster priestly formation across Oceania. Deborah Lubav has this report.
5: A select delegation from the Episcopal Conference of the Pacific has completed a visit to the Vatican, aiming to strengthen the future of priestly formation across Oceania. The group was led by Archbishop Ryan Jimenez, Archbishop of Agana, president of the conference. They presented findings from a comprehensive review of the Pacific Regional Seminary, the only regional seminary serving Polynesia, Melanesia, and Micronesia. Established in 1970 in Suva, the seminary has long played a central role in preparing local clergy for ministry across the vast Pacific Islands. The review was initiated to ensure it continues to meet the pastoral, cultural, and spiritual needs of today's church. During their June 9th and June 10th meetings in Rome, the delegation met with several Vatican departments, including the Dicastery for Evangelization. Pro-Prefect Cardinal Luis Antonio Tagle emphasized the importance of strong spiritual formation, cultural sensitivity, and personal accompaniment in shaping future priests. Cardinal Tagle also stressed that formation must go beyond academics, focusing deeply on the interior and pastoral life of seminarians. Further discussions with the Dicastery for Clergy highlighted priestly formation as a lifelong journey. Officials encouraged stronger training for formators, clearer governance structures, and greater integration of local culture into seminary life. The

0: African News Panorama.
1: A court in Nigeria has ordered the Electoral Commission to deregister one of the country's main opposition parties ahead of next year's elections. Federal High Court Judge Peter Lifu ruled on Monday that the Independent National Electoral Commission should remove the African Democratic Congress, known as the ADC, and four smaller parties from its register. The court-backed claims that the parties failed to meet constitutional requirements for electoral performance. Nigerian law says parties must either win at least one elected seat or secure at least 25% of votes in a state during a presidential election. The ruling could affect former Vice President Atiku Abubakar, who is the ADC's presidential candidate and a leading challenger to President Bola Tinubu. The ADC has rejected the decision, describing it as a threat to democracy, and says it will appeal through the courts. The UN High Commissioner for Human Rights says more than 1,000 civilians were killed in drone strikes in Sudan during the first 5 months of 2026. Addressing the Human Rights Council in Geneva on Monday, Volker Turk said the conflict has become increasingly deadly as both sides expand their use of drones. Sudan's civil war began on the 15th of April 2023 after a power struggle between the Sudanese military and the paramilitary Rapid Support Forces erupted into open fighting in Khartoum and other parts of the country. Mr. Turk also warned that rape and sexual violence remain widespread in Sudan. According to the Conflict Monitoring Group, ACLED, or ACLED, at least 59,000 people have been killed since the war began. The group says drone-related deaths rose to 600% in 2025 compared with the previous year. The United Nations says the conflict has created the world's largest humanitarian crisis, with around 34 million people needing assistance. Cameroonian opposition leader Issa Chiroma Bakary has filed two legal complaints in France against President Paul Biya and several senior officials. Mr. Chiroma, who is living in exile in The Gambia, says the complaints relate to alleged human rights abuses against his supporters following Cameroon's disputed 2025 presidential election. The former government minister broke with President Paul Biya before the vote and stood as an opposition candidate. He continues to reject the official result, which gave the 93-year-old president another term in office. Mr. Chiroma claims he was the true winner of the vote. The Cameroonian government has dismissed the allegations and rejected a legal action. French judicial authorities will now decide whether to open a formal investigation in a case that adds a new dimension to the political dispute over last year's election. You're tuned to the Africa Service of Vatican Radio.

You are welcome to this week's edition of Justice and Peace. As you heard on this program, tension is rising between some African countries and South Africa due to the xenophobic attacks and killings inflicted on foreign nationals, particularly Africans, by xenophobic groups. The United Nations High Commission for Refugees issued a statement last week after legally approved refugees were attacked and their residences occupied by xenophobic leaders who also assigned what they did not need to other xenophobes. Some of the refugees have sought protection and shelter in the compound of South Africa's Ministry for Foreign Affairs, while others have camped at some police stations, in town halls, and in compounds of churches. The African Union has also condemned the attacks. The latest reports say members of xenophobic groups are moving house to house, intimidating foreign nationals, beating them and looting and destroying their properties, at the same time reminding them of the June 30th deadline to have left South Africa or else face violence. Our correspondent in the country says it is rare now to find foreign nationals, especially Africans,

0: guns on the streets. They have gone into hiding out of fear of being attacked and killed by South African xenophobes. Xenophobia is a recurrent phenomenon in South Africa. Nationwide waves of xenophobic violence took place in 2008, 2015, 2019, 2021, and now in 2026. In each of them, many African migrants and refugees were assaulted and others killed, and their properties were either looted or destroyed. Last week, South Africa's President Cyril Ramaphosa delivered a tough address to the nation and outlined measures that his government was to implement to stop illegal migration. He also warned South Africans not to take the law into their own hands by targeting those they suspect of being in the country illegally.
1: Responsibility for enforcing immigration laws rests with the state and the state alone. Only the authorized government officials may act against violations of the law, including violations of our immigration laws. No other person is allowed to confront someone in the street to demand proof of identity.
0: Despite this warning, attacks against foreign nationals have continued unabated. Last week, the Justice, Peace and Development Commission of the Catholic Diocese of Durban in South Africa organized a social cohesion dialogue, which was attended by representatives from Africa Unite, the KwaZulu-Natal Christian Council, the International Humanitarian Organization for Migration, the xenophobic movement March to March, Pro Bono.org, Lawyers for Human Rights, Refugee Social Services, and members of the local community. Cardinal Wilfrid Fox Napier attended the dialogue in his capacity as the Archbishop Emeritus of Durban. He spoke to Vatican Radio after the meeting.
2: The theme was, how do we promote social cohesion between migrants and South African citizens? The meeting began with, let's tell our stories to each other. And then from there, we'd go into small groups, and then the dialogue would be intensified. March and March came in, and we're not prepared to participate in the small group thing. I was actually in the group with the lady that leads them. She said nothing when she was approached to say. And then when one of the facilitators came and said, well, March and March, do you want to say something? She said, well, how can I talk now? Because everyone is pointing the fingers at us. But that's not what there was being done. But what was being said was people telling their own personal story. So they changed the program again. They gave March and March the opportunity to speak. And then we got to that deluge of venom from this lady. No facts, no evidence, just everyone was corrupt and everyone was this. All the problems were due to immigrants and immigration and not because of maladministration by government. So it reached the point where she was really having a go at everyone who was an immigrant. I protested. I said, no. She turned on me then. Once she finished, she didn't even interact with anybody. She just walked out. Then we had to sit down and calm people down. They were really angry. One conclusion I did come to, this is not about immigrants taking jobs or places in school or in hospitals and that. This is a political thing. Why would they not say what their problems actually were? All generic terms. Our schools are flooded. Our clinics are flooded, our hospitals are flooded, our jobs are being taken off us. And they made no distinction, for the most part, between documented or undocumented. They just kept on saying, all migrants must go. Where do we go from here? I think we have to continue our efforts to make sure that the church is in the forefront, talking about the widow, the orphan, and the stranger. That's in Old Testament, 17 times that phrase comes up. About the duty of somebody who's God-fearing. Look after the orphan, the widow, and the stranger. And these are exactly what we've got here. My second thing is that there is some dark force that is calling the tune and providing the funding. There's no way a young lady like that, who's got no regular job as far as we know, can have two bodyguards who are going with her everywhere where she goes. There's got to be some other force behind this whole thing. We continue our work of supporting the immigrants and those communities that are receiving and working with them.
3: These people that are marching, or rather some of them, are members of our churches. So as you put it, the church must continue doing its work. Presently, thousands of migrants have left South Africa, being repatriated by their governments. We're talking about Malawi, Mozambique, Nigeria, Ghana, and now Zimbabwe. How do you see the church having a strong role in this?
2: First of all, I think it's offering physical support in the form of blankets, foodstuffs, sanitary things, and all that kind of stuff. I think that's one area where looking after your neighbor who's in trouble right now, that's the one level at which we have to work. The second level at which we have to work, I think, is to coordinate our thinking and our talking about the orphan, the widow, and the stranger. What do we understand by that in today's context? These movements that are against immigrants, they have no idea that many of those who came earlier on and who have settled here for a long time, they were chased out of their countries because of political differences or other reasons. So it's not a case of everyone's coming here because South Africa is heaven on earth. For them, it's certainly not heaven on earth. And in the beginning, it wasn't heaven on earth either. And I don't think it is even heaven on earth now. So there's that false picture that we are so much better than everywhere else. Therefore, people are flocking here. We may not be as bad as everywhere else. That's why people are coming this side. Not because we are good, but because we are not as bad. And that could be one of the ways of approaching it. And the third one, I think, is we must engage with government. And I see the church leaders have a meeting with the president on Wednesday next week. And we have to engage with government to make them come out forcefully, yes. But make sure that before you start telling people they shouldn't be coming in illegally, find out why they're still in here illegally. Is it because of the offices that are not processing the things properly? Or are taking bribes or making it impossible for people to get their papers.
0: Cardinal Wilfrid Fox Napier, the Archbishop Emeritus of Durban and Apostolic Administrator of the Catholic Diocese of Eshowe. He was speaking there to Sheila Parish, the Communications Officer of the Southern African Catholic Bishops Conference. I am John Baptist Tumusime.
4: This is a sports roundup and welcome to the program. My name is Kenyatta Godfrey Kampamba. The disciplined and courageous Cape Verde on Monday produced one of the biggest results in their football history by holding European champions Spain to a goalless draw in their opening Group H match at the FIFA World Cup 2026 in Atlanta. Making their first ever appearance at the global showpiece, the Blue Sharks delivered a defensive masterclass to frustrate one of world's football's traditional giants and secure a memorable point that could prove crucial in their quest to reach the knockout stages. Few gave the African debutants much chance against a Spanish side packed with international stars and widely regarded as one of the favorites for the tournament. Yet by the final whistle, it was Cape Verde who celebrated as heroes after matching Spain's quality with organization, resilience, and immense determination. Against one of the world's most decorated teams, the World Cup newcomers showed courage, discipline, and belief, keeping alive hopes of advancing from a challenging Group H that also includes Uruguay and Saudi Arabia. Analysts actually argue that the Blue Sharks may be newcomers to the World Cup, but after this historic result, nobody will underestimate them again. In other matches involving African teams, Egypt produced a spirited display to secure a deserved 1-1 draw against FIFA World Cup contenders Belgium in Seattle on Monday, in a match that the former African champions were unlucky not to collect maximum points. Facing one of world football's most established nations, Egypt matched Belgium stride for stride. Despite some setbacks during the match, Egypt refused to retreat. The North Africans continued to pose a threat and came close to restoring their lead. Well, Shobey produced an outstanding save late on. to deny Brandon Michel and preserve parity. The final whistle confirmed a valuable result for Egypt against a nation that is ranked among the elite of world football. Meantime, Ivory Coast began their 2026 FIFA World Cup campaign with a 1-0 victory against Ecuador in Philadelphia on Sunday, with Ahmad striking a 90th-minute winner to mark their return to the competition for the first time since 2014. Across three previous appearances at the competition, the Ivorians fabled golden generation of Didier Drogba, Yaya Toure, Salomon Kalou, Gervinho, and others failed to reach the knockout stages on each occasion, which is a bit underachievement for such a talented side. Most experts are agreed that even before a ball was kicked this year, it clearly represented their best ever chance of reaching the knockouts with a multi-talented squad, an encouraging group stage draw, and the expanded tournament reducing the quality of teams while offering more bets in the knockout, representing a golden opportunity to achieve where the previous side failed. Their opening victory against Ecuador only reinforces this conviction, and it is hoped that this is finally the year when they reach the knockouts. FIFA has announced the fact that the Somali referee Omar Attan, who was denied entry to the United States to officiate at the World Cup, will still receive his full tournament fee. Attan was interrogated for 11 hours by United States immigration authorities at Miami International Airport last week on Monday before being told he would not be allowed into the country after his diplomatic passport and single entry United States visa were rejected. A United States government official said Attan had not been allowed to enter the country because of an alleged association with suspected members of terror organizations. Attan confirmed the fact that he had been questioned by border officials over his links to Somali militant group Al-Shabaab and had told them he knew nothing about the organization. Well, after being put back on a plane to Turkey, Attan received assistance from FIFA officials in Istanbul before boarding a flight to the Somali capital, Mogadishu. Attan is the 2025 Confederation of African Football Men's Referee of the Year, and he has since been invited to officiate the UEFA Super Cup between Paris Saint-Germain and Aston Villa in Salzburg in Austria on 12th August. The 34-year-old, who thanked his people and his country after being welcomed in his homeland, has vowed to officiate at the 2030 World Cup. And on that note, we come to the end of today's edition of our Sports Roundup. Until next week at the same time, my name is Kanyan Tagodfrey Kampamba.

This is the Africa Service of Vatican Radio, and I am Kanyanta Godfrey Kampamba. Remember to join us again at the same time tomorrow. Praised be Jesus Christ. Laudato Jesus Christus.

0: Laudator Jesus Christus, Vatican and World News.
1: In the headlines this Tuesday, June 16th, Pope Leo sends a video message for the 10th Austrian World Summit, an annual climate conference held in Vienna. The Borgo Dialogues, a new international forum for dialogue and environmental topics, are set to be inaugurated in the Papal Gardens of Castel Gandolfo. And a joint declaration signed in Geneva is calling for an end to the use of artificial intelligence in military targeting operations. In the Vatican, I'm Kelsey Gussie. Pope Leo XIV this morning highlighted faith, hope, and love as themes that can help reflect on the climate crisis, as it goes beyond simple environmental matters, but touches on social, ethical, and economic issues. He said this in a video message for the 10th Austrian World Summit, an annual climate conference held in Vienna and organized by the Schwarzenegger Climate Initiative. Isabella de Carvalho tells us more.
2: The environmental crisis is not an isolated issue, but rather the ecological aspect of the contemporary socio-economic crisis.
3: Quoting his recently published encyclical Magnifica Humanitas on safeguarding the human person in the time of artificial intelligence, Pope Leo highlighted the importance of the equal dignity of all human beings and the value of fundamental human rights, both of which, he insisted, can be adequately ensured through the proper implementation of the principles of the common good, the universal destination of goods, subsidiarity, solidarity, and social justice. In his video message, the Pope emphasized that these essential personal and social matters are intimately connected to the climate crisis, which he said is a critical manifestation of the wider socioeconomic crisis.
2: Unless they are addressed, no technical solutions for protecting the environment will have a chance of achieving their desired end.
3: In this regard, Pope Leo insisted on the need to pay attention to the poorest and those most vulnerable to environmental degradation. The Pope then pointed out how religions and faith reinforce the overall desire to protect life and care for nature, as they see creation as a divine gift. Pope Leo also recognized that there is a lot of fear today, as peace seems to be increasingly threatened by a lack of respect for creation, the plundering of natural resources, and a progressive decline in the quality of life due to climate change. He urged international cooperation and a cohesive and forward-looking multilateral and insisted to have hope, which can be a powerful driving force. The Pope believes it is possible to have just transitions towards societies where common good prevails over profit and economic models are rooted in solidarity and common dignity.
2: Yet this requires wealthier countries to meet their obligations to support poorer countries financially. We also need the development of a new person-centered international financial framework to ensure that all countries, especially the poorest and those most vulnerable to climate disasters, can reach their full potential.
3: Lastly, the Pope stressed the importance of cultivating a genuine culture of care for our environment in order to build a civilization of love. I'm Isabella de Carvalho.
1: And Pope Leo XIV has accepted the invitation from the executive director of the World Food Program to visit the organization's Rome headquarters on Monday, June 22nd, to meet with participants at the annual session of the executive board, staff members, and their families. The Holy See Press Office announced this upcoming visit on Tuesday, publishing a statement issued by the prefecture of the papal household. Last month, Pope Leo's prayer intention for May was so that everyone might have food, inviting Catholics globally to pray and work for this intention, as he highlighted how billions and millions of brothers and sisters continue to suffer from hunger, while so much food is wasted. According to the World Food Program's 2026 Global Outlook, 318 million people will face food crises or even worse situations this year. And in the Vatican news, the Borgo Dialogues, as a new international forum for dialogue on environmental topics, are set to be inaugurated in the Papal Gardens of Castel Gandolfo. Joseph Tellick has more.
4: The inaugural edition of the Borgo Laudato Si Dialogues will run from tomorrow, Wednesday the 17th of June, until the end of the week. The event has been organised in collaboration with the Laudato Si Higher Education Centre, the University of Notre Dame, Deloitte, Switzerland, and Handshake Strategies. The Borgo Laudato Si, or Laudato Si Village, is located inside the Papal Gardens at Castel Gandolfo. It's a centre dedicated to formation in integral ecology, environmental sustainability, and the circular economy. The Borgo was established to translate the principles of Pope Francis's encyclical letter Laudato Si into concrete and replicable practices. The goal of the new Borgo Dialogues will be to bring together corporate leaders with representatives from international organizations, civil society, and the church in order to engage in dialogue on the major challenges of our time. The University of Notre Dame, which is involved in running the Borgo Dialogues, has been a key partner of the Laudato Si Village since its inception. At an event in the Borgo earlier this year, Vatican Radio spoke to Notre Dame's Father Daniel Grudi about the work of the Borgo.
5: I think it's important to gather together as a global community because the issues that we face are common issues. I think the borders that are between countries often gives us an illusion that they apply to some parts of the world but not the other, but the environment is something that affects all of us. So to gather together in this place, especially a church that has so much history and tradition, that we can gather together as a human community before God and to reflect on how do we really work together to preserve our common home. All this, I think, is the work of God. We're called to be agents of the resurrection and the renewal of the world. And really, this space of Borgo Laudato Si really is a place where we can gather, connect with each other, create networks, build bridges, but also work together for a common mission.
4: In a statement, the organizers said that they hoped the Borgo Dialogues would be an opportunity to bring together leaders at a pivotal moment in history to drive meaningful action across faith institutions, the academy, civil society, and the private sector. I'm Joseph Tullock.
1: Ecological challenges were among the topics discussed at the three-day meeting in Guam in late May, organized by the Federation of Catholic Bishops' Conferences of Oceania. Discussions at the meeting led by the president of the conference, Archbishop Ryan Jimenez of Guam, also explored the broader impact of migration on sending and receiving countries, as well as strategies for strengthening pastoral care and formation for laity, priests, and bishops. Archbishop Jimenez led last week a delegation to Rome to present recommendations to Vatican dicasteries in its effort to bolster priestly formation across Oceania. Deborah Castellano-Luboff reports.
6: A select delegation from the Episcopal Conference of the Pacific has completed a visit to the Vatican aiming to strengthen the future of priestly formation across Oceania. The group was led by Archbishop Ryan Jimenez, Archbishop of Agaña, president of the conference. They presented findings from a comprehensive review of the Pacific Regional Seminary, the only regional seminary serving Polynesia, Melanesia, and Micronesia. Established in 1970 in Suva, the seminary has long played a central role in preparing local clergy for ministry across the vast Pacific Islands. The review was initiated to ensure it continues to meet the pastoral, cultural, and spiritual needs of today's church. During their June 9th and June 10th meetings in Rome, the delegation met with several Vatican departments, including the Dicastery for Evangelization. Pro-Prefect Cardinal Luis Antonio Tagle emphasized the importance of strong spiritual formation, cultural sensitivity, and personal accompaniment in shaping future priests. Cardinal Tagle also stressed that formation must go beyond academics, focusing deeply on the interior and pastoral life of seminarians. Further discussions with the Dicastery for Clergy highlighted priestly formation as a lifelong journey. Officials encouraged stronger training for formators, clearer governance structures, and greater integration of local culture into seminary life. The delegation also explored possible affiliation between the seminary and the Pontifical Urbaniana University as part of efforts to strengthen academic and theological support. Vatican officials praised the seminary's contributions to the church in Oceania and expressed support for its continued renewal. Archbishop Jimenez and his team have returned to the Pacific to begin implementing the recommendations with a renewed commitment to forming capable and holy priests for the region's future. I'm Deborah Castellano-Luboff.
1: And a joint declaration signed in Geneva is calling for an end to the use of artificial intelligence in military targeting operations. Linda Bordoni tells us more in this report.
7: The statement, endorsed by 226 organizations and experts, including the World Council of Churches, urges technology companies and governments to stop supplying AI systems used in the military kill chain and to ensure that AI technologies do not contribute to violations of international humanitarian law or human rights. The declaration was presented during a UN meeting on artificial intelligence in the military domain held in Geneva this week. It comes in the wake of Pope Leo XIV's encyclical Magnifica Humanitas and his appeal for the world to disarm AI. The signatories warn that AI is increasingly being used to accelerate warfare, enabling military operations to be carried out more quickly and on a larger scale. They argue that such systems risk undermining human responsibility in life and death decisions and could make it more difficult to identify accountability when violations of international law occur. Particular concern is expressed over the use of large language models and other AI tools to generate and prioritize military targets. According to the declaration, these technologies may weaken compliance with the principles of distinction, proportionality and precaution that lie at the heart of international humanitarian law. The signatories also warn that the speed and opacity of AI-driven systems can turn human review into little more than a formality, increasing the risk of mass civilian casualties and other grave abuses. The declaration calls on governments to halt the use of AI in targeting operations, ensure meaningful human control over military decisions, and provide greater transparency regarding the use of AI in armed conflict. I'm Linda Bordoni.
1: The United States saw a sharp uptick in executions of people on death row in 2025, nearly doubling from the previous year. Most executions took place in just a handful of states, while others have abolished capital punishment. In April, Pope Leo XIV sent a message to Illinois, as it marked 15 years since the state abolished the death penalty. Chrissiane Valancourt Murphy heads up the Catholic Mobilizing Network, which advocates for people on death row and the abolition of capital punishment. She spoke to Devin Watkins about the rise in executions and the church's work to protect all human life.
8: There has been a dramatic rise in executions in the United States, especially in 2025 when there was 47 executions. That was the most executions we'd seen of any year in the past 10 years. So it's a marked, tragic increase in executions, especially at a time when the American public is finding the death penalty unacceptable and movement toward abolition is growing. We find that governors in general, I think, are responding to this climate of revenge and rhetoric of cruelty and perhaps a new resurgence and tough-on-crime mentality. So the death penalty is an easy conduit to communicate maybe that someone is tough on crime. And it also wins political points in some cases in certain states.
9: Polling points to a decline in public support for the death penalty, and Pope Leo himself has expressed support for efforts to abolish capital punishment. How does this moment challenge the church's witness on the dignity of life, mercy, and the possibility of redemption?
8: I think one of the great strengths of the Catholic Church is its stance for life. From womb to tomb, from conception to natural death, it's a strong moral beacon in a time of uncertainty, of polarization, and quite frankly, in the United States, of vengeance. So I think there is a moment right now where Pope Leo has made it very clear that he is encouraging the church to move forward and to be that hope, to show the United States, but to show the world that we can respect life at all stages, and the death penalty is contrary to our faith.
1: And that brings us to the end of this edition of Vatican and World News. Many thanks today go to the energetic Alberto Giovanetti, our sound engineer in studio. And of course, a special thanks to all of you for listening, and be sure to join us again tomorrow at this same time for more. In the Vatican, I'm Kelsey Gussie.

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2: In this edition today, our bulletin of church news that will be followed by Panorama, and then our feature of justice and peace. Today we shall close with our sports roundup. My name is Kanyanta Godfrey Kampamba. Pope Leo XIV on Tuesday sent a video message to the 10th Austria World Summit, declaring that the environmental crisis is not an isolated issue, but rather the ecological aspect of the contemporary socio-economic crisis. The Austrian World Summit is an annual climate conference which has taken place in Vienna since 2017. It aims to connect stakeholders from politics, civil society, and business to create a broad alliance for climate protection. In the video message, Pope Leo stressed the fact that technical fixes are insufficient without structural ethical changes. Isabella de Caballo has this report.
3: The environmental crisis is not an isolated issue, but rather the ecological aspect of the contemporary socio-economic crisis.
4: Quoting his recently published encyclical Magnifica Humanitas on safeguarding the human person in the time of artificial intelligence, Pope Leo highlighted the importance of the equal dignity of all human beings and the value of fundamental human rights, both of which, he insisted, can be adequately ensured through the proper implementation of the principles of the common good, the universal destination of goods, subsidiarity, solidarity, and social justice. In his video message, the Pope emphasized that these essential personal and social matters are intimately connected to the climate crisis, which he said is a critical manifestation of the wider socioeconomic crisis.
3: Unless they are addressed, no technical solutions for protecting the environment will have a chance of achieving their desired end.
4: In this regard, Pope Leo insisted on the need to pay attention to the poorest and those most vulnerable to environmental degradation. The Pope then pointed out how religions and faith reinforce the overall desire to protect life and care for nature, as they see creation as a divine gift. Pope Leo also recognized that there is a lot of fear today, as peace seems to be increasingly threatened by a lack of respect for creation, the plundering of natural resources, and a progressive decline in the quality of life due to climate change. He urged international cooperation and a cohesive and forward-looking multilateral and insisted to have hope, which can be a powerful driving force. The Pope believes it is possible to have just transitions towards societies where common good prevails over profit and economic models are rooted in solidarity and common dignity.
3: Yet this requires wealthier countries to meet their obligations to support poorer countries financially. We also need the development of a new person-centered international financial framework to ensure that all countries, especially the poorest and those most vulnerable to climate disasters, can reach their full potential.
4: Lastly, the Pope stressed the importance of cultivating a genuine culture of care for our environment in order to build a civilization of love. I'm Isabella de Carvalho.
2: The Holy See has signed a memorandum of understanding with the administration of the patrimony of the Apostolic See, APSA for short, Fondazione Fratello Sole and Acea, one of Italy's leading energy and water companies, to advance the development of an agrivoltaic plant aimed at supporting the Vatican City-State's energy needs through renewable energy production. Agrivoltaics is the simultaneous use of land for both agricultural production and solar photovoltaic energy generation. The project will be carried out in the extraterritorial area of Santa Maria di Galleria near Rome. Signed on 10th June, the agreement establishes a framework for cooperation in the planning and implementation of the project, which the Holy See intends to develop through its specialized entities. The initiative follows the establishment of Fondazione Fratello Sole by Pope Leo XIV through a chirograph issued on 1st June. The foundation has been entrusted with overseeing the project. Given the project's technical complexity, Acea will support the initiative by providing expertise in the energy, environmental, water, and agriculture sectors. The delegation from the Episcopal Conference of the Pacific, CEPAC, concluded their visit to the Vatican on Tuesday. Led by the president of the conference, Archbishop Ryan Jimenez, The delegation presented findings and recommendations to Vatican dicasteries from a comprehensive review of the Pacific Regional Seminary. The move is an effort to bolster priestly formation across Oceania. Deborah Lubav has this report.
5: A select delegation from the Episcopal Conference of the Pacific has completed a visit to the Vatican, aiming to strengthen the future of priestly formation across Oceania. The group was led by Archbishop Ryan Jimenez, Archbishop of Agana, president of the conference. They presented findings from a comprehensive review of the Pacific Regional Seminary, the only regional seminary serving Polynesia, Melanesia, and Micronesia. Established in 1970 in Suva, the seminary has long played a central role in preparing local clergy for ministry across the vast Pacific Islands. The review was initiated to ensure it continues to meet the pastoral, cultural, and spiritual needs of today's church. During their June 9th and June 10th meetings in Rome, the delegation met with several Vatican departments, including the Dicastery for Evangelization. Pro-prefect Cardinal Luis Antonio Tagle emphasized the importance of strong spiritual formation, cultural sensitivity, and personal accompaniment in shaping future priests. Cardinal Tagle also stressed that formation must go beyond academics, focusing deeply on the interior and pastoral life of seminarians. Further discussions with the Dicastery for Clergy highlighted priestly formation as a lifelong journey. Officials encouraged stronger training for formators, clearer governance structures, and greater integration of local culture into seminary life. The delegation also explored possible affiliation between the seminary and the Pontifical Urbaniana University as part of efforts to strengthen academic and theological support. Vatican officials praised the seminary's contributions to the church in Oceania and expressed support for its continued renewal. Archbishop Jimenez and his team have returned to the Pacific to begin implementing the recommendations with a renewed commitment to forming capable and holy priests for the region's future. I'm Deborah Castellano-Lupov.
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1: African News Panorama.
6: A court in Nigeria has ordered the Electoral Commission to deregister one of the country's main opposition parties ahead of next year's elections. Federal High Court Judge Peter Lifu ruled on Monday that the Independent National Electoral Commission should remove the African Democratic Congress, known as the ADC, and four smaller parties from its register. The court-backed claims that the parties failed to meet constitutional requirements for electoral performance. Nigerian law says parties must either win at least one elected seat or secure at least 25% of votes in a state during a presidential election. The ruling could affect former Vice President Atiku Abubakar, who is the ADC's presidential candidate and a leading challenger to President Bola Tinubu. The ADC has rejected the decision, describing it as a threat to democracy, and says it will appeal through the courts. The UN High Commissioner for Human Rights says more than 1,000 civilians were killed in drone strikes in Sudan during the first 5 months of 2026. Addressing the Human Rights Council in Geneva on Monday, Volker Turk said the conflict has become increasingly deadly as both sides expand their use of drones. Sudan's civil war began on the 15th of April 2023 after a power struggle between the Sudanese military and the paramilitary Rapid Support Forces erupted into open fighting in Khartoum and other parts of the country. Mr. Turk also warned that rape and sexual violence remain widespread in Sudan. According to the Conflict Monitoring Group, ACLED, or ACLED, at least 59,000 people have been killed since the war began. The group says drone-related deaths rose to 600% in 2025 compared with the previous year. The United Nations says the conflict has created the world's largest humanitarian crisis, with around 34 million people needing assistance. Cameroonian opposition leader Issa Chiroma Bakary has filed two legal complaints in France against President Paul Biya and several senior officials. Mr. Chiroma, who is living in exile in The Gambia, says the complaints relate to alleged human rights abuses against his supporters following Cameroon's disputed 2025 presidential election. The former government minister broke with President Paul Biya before the vote and stood as an opposition candidate. He continues to reject the official result, which gave the 93-year-old president another term in office. Mr. Chiroma claims he was the true winner of the vote. The Cameroonian government has dismissed the allegations and rejected a legal action. French judicial authorities will now decide whether to open a formal investigation in a case that adds a new dimension to the political dispute over last year's election. You're tuned to the Africa Service of Vatican Radio.

0: You are welcome to this week's edition of Justice and Peace. As you heard on this program, tension is rising between some African countries and South Africa due to the xenophobic attacks and killings inflicted on foreign nationals, particularly Africans, by xenophobic groups. The United Nations High Commission for Refugees issued a statement last week after legally approved refugees were attacked and their residences occupied by xenophobic leaders who also assigned what they did not need to other xenophobes. Some of the refugees have sought protection and shelter in the compound of South Africa's Ministry for Foreign Affairs, while others have camped at some police stations, in town halls, and in compounds of churches. The African Union has also condemned the attacks. The latest reports say members of xenophobic groups are moving house to house, intimidating foreign nationals, beating them and looting and destroying their properties, at the same time reminding them of the June 30th deadline to have left South Africa or else face violence. Our correspondent in the country says it is rare now to find foreign nationals, especially Africans, on the streets. They have gone into hiding out of fear of being attacked and killed by South African xenophobes. Xenophobia is a recurrent phenomenon in South Africa. Nationwide waves of xenophobic violence took place in 2008, 2015, 2019, 2021, and now in 2026. In each of them, many African migrants and refugees were assaulted and others killed, and their properties were either looted or destroyed. Last week, South Africa's President Cyril Ramaphosa delivered a tough address to the nation and outlined measures that his government was to implement to stop illegal migration. He also warned South Africans not to take the law into their own hands by targeting those they suspect of being in the country illegally.
1: Responsibility for enforcing immigration laws rests with the state and the state alone. Only the authorized government officials may act against violations of the law, including violations of our immigration laws. No other person is allowed to confront someone in the street to demand proof of identity.
0: Despite this warning, attacks against foreign nationals have continued unabated. Last week, the Justice, Peace and Development Commission of the Catholic Diocese of Durban in South Africa organized a social cohesion dialogue, which was attended by representatives from Africa Unite, the KwaZulu-Natal Christian Council, the International Humanitarian Organization for Migration, the xenophobic movement March to March, ProBono.org, Lawyers for Human Rights, Refugee Social Services, and members of the local community. Cardinal Wilfrid Fox Napier attended the dialogue in his capacity as the Archbishop Emeritus of Durban. He spoke to Vatican Radio after the meeting.
2: The theme was, how do we promote social cohesion between migrants and South African citizens? The meeting began with, let's tell our stories to each other. And then from there, we'd go into small groups, and then the dialogue would be intensified. March and March came in, and we're not prepared to participate in the small group thing. I was actually in the group with the lady that leads them. She said nothing when she was approached to say. And then when one of the facilitators came and said, well, March and March, do you want to say something? She said, well, how can I talk now? Because everyone is pointing the fingers at us. But that's not what there was being done. But what was being said was people telling their own personal story. So they changed the program again. They gave March and March the opportunity to speak. And then we got a deluge of venom from this lady. No facts, no evidence, just everyone was corrupt and everyone was this. All the problems were due to immigrants and immigration and not because of maladministration by government. So it reached the point where she was really having a go at everyone was an immigrant. I protested. I said, no, no. She turned on me then. Once she finished, she didn't even interact with anybody. She just walked out. Then we had to sit down and calm people down. They were really angry. One conclusion I did come to, this is not about immigrants taking jobs or places in school or in hospitals and that. This is a political thing. Why would they not say what their problems actually were? All generic terms. Our schools are flooded, our clinics are flooded, our hospitals are flooded, our jobs are being taken off us. And they made no distinction, for the most part, between documented or undocumented. They just kept on saying, all migrants must go. Where do we go from here? I think we have to continue our efforts to make sure that the church is in the forefront, talking about the widow, the orphan, and the stranger. That's in Old Testament, 17 times that phrase comes up, about the duty of somebody who's God-fearing. Look after the orphan, the widow, and the stranger. And these are exactly what we've got here. My second thing is that there is some dark force that is calling the tune and providing the funding. There's no way a young lady like that, who's got no regular job as far as we know, can have two bodyguards working with her everywhere where she goes. There's got to be some other force behind this whole thing. We continue our work of supporting the immigrants and those communities that are receiving and working with them.
3: These people that are marching, or rather some of them, are members of our churches. So as you put it, the church must continue doing its work. Presently, thousands of migrants have left South Africa, being repatriated by their governments. We're talking about Malawi, Mozambique, Nigeria, Ghana, and now Zimbabwe. How do you see the church having a strong role in this?
2: First of all, I think it's offering physical support in the form of blankets, foodstuffs, sanitary things, and all that kind of stuff. I think that's one area where looking after your neighbor who's in trouble right now, that's the one level at which we have to work. The second level at which we have to work, I think, is to coordinate our thinking and our talking about the orphan, the widow, and the stranger. What do we understand by that in today's context? These movements that are against immigrants, they have no idea that many of those who came earlier on and who have settled here for a long time, they were chased out of their countries because of political differences or other reasons. So it's not a case of everyone's coming here because South Africa is heaven on earth. For them, it's certainly not heaven on earth. And in the beginning, it wasn't heaven on earth either. And I don't think it is even heaven on earth now. So there's that false picture that we are so much better than everywhere else. Therefore, people are flocking here. We may not be as bad as everywhere else. That's why people are coming this side, not because we are good, but because we are not as bad. And that could be one of the ways of approaching it. And the third one, I think, is we must engage with government. And I see the church leaders have a meeting with the president on Wednesday next week. And we have to engage with government to make them come out forcefully, yes, but make sure that before you start telling people they shouldn't be coming in illegally, find out why they're still in here illegally. Is it because of the offices that are not processing the things properly or are taking bribes or making it impossible for people to get their papers?
0: Cardinal Wilfrid Fox Napier, the Archbishop Emeritus of Durban and the Apostolic Administrator of the Catholic Diocese of Eshowe. He was speaking there to Sheila Pirish, the Communications Officer of the Southern African Catholic Bishops Conference. I am John Baptist Tumusime.
4: This is a sports roundup and a welcome to the program. My name is Kenyanta Godfrey Kampamba. The disciplined and courageous Cape Verde on Monday produced one of the biggest results in their football history by holding European champions Spain to a goalless draw in their opening Group H match at the FIFA World Cup 2026 in Atlanta. Making their first ever appearance at the global showpiece, the Blue Sharks delivered a defensive masterclass to frustrate one of world's football's traditional giants and secure a memorable point that could prove crucial in their quest to reach the knockout stages. Few gave the African debutants much chance against a Spanish side packed with international stars and widely regarded as one of the favorites for the tournament. Yet by the final whistle, it was Cape Verde who celebrated as heroes after matching Spain's quality with organization, resilience, and immense determination. Against one of the world's most decorated teams, the World Cup newcomers showed courage, discipline, and belief, keeping alive hopes of advancing from a challenging Group H that also includes Uruguay and Saudi Arabia. Analysts actually argue that the Blue Sharks may be newcomers to the World Cup, but after this historic result, nobody will underestimate them again. In other matches involving African teams, Egypt produced a spirited display to secure a deserved 1-1 draw against FIFA World Cup contenders Belgium in Seattle on Monday, in a match that the former African champions were unlucky not to collect maximum points. Facing one of world football's most established nations, Egypt matched Belgium stride for stride. Despite some setbacks during the match, Egypt refused to retreat. The North Africans continued to pose a threat and came close to restoring their lead. While Shobey produced an outstanding save late on to deny Brandon Michel and preserve parity, the final whistle confirmed a valuable result for Egypt against a nation that is ranked among the elite of world football. Meantime, Ivory Coast began their 2026 FIFA World Cup campaign with a 1-0 victory against Ecuador in Philadelphia on Sunday, with Ahmad striking a 90th-minute winner to mark their return to the competition for the first time since 2014. Across three previous appearances at the competition, the Ivorians fabled golden generation of Didier Drogba, Yaya Toure, Salomon Kalou, Gervinho, and others failed to reach the knockout stages on each occasion, which is a bitter underachievement for such a talented side. Most experts are agreed that even before a ball was kicked this year, it clearly represented their best ever chance of reaching the knockouts with a multi-talented squad, an encouraging group stage draw, and the expanded tournament reducing the quality of teams while offering more bets in the knockout, representing a golden opportunity to achieve where the previous side failed. Their opening victory against Ecuador only reinforces this conviction, and it is hoped that this is finally the year when they reach the knockouts. FIFA has announced the fact that the Somali referee Omar Atan, who was denied entry to the United States to officiate at the World Cup, will still receive his full tournament fee. Atan was interrogated for 11 hours by United States immigration authorities at Miami International Airport last week on Monday before being told he would not be allowed into the country after his diplomatic passport and single entry United States visa were rejected. A United States government official said Atan had not been allowed to enter the country because of an alleged association with suspected members of terror organizations. Atan confirmed the fact that he had been questioned by border officials over his links to Somali militant group Al-Shabaab and had told them he knew nothing about the organization. Well, after being put back on a plane to Turkey, Atan received assistance from FIFA officials in Istanbul before boarding a flight to the Somali capital, Mogadishu. Atan is the 2025 Confederation of African Football Men's Referee of the Year, and he has since been invited to officiate the UEFA Super Cup between Paris Saint-Germain and Aston Villa in Salzburg in Austria on 12th August. The 34-year-old, who thanked his people and his country after being welcomed in his homeland, has vowed to officiate at the 2030 World Cup. And on that note, we come to the end of today's edition of our Sports Roundup. Until next week at the same time, my name is Kanyan Tagodfrey Kampamba.

This is the Africa Service of Vatican Radio, and I am Kanyanta Godfrey Kampamba. Remember to join us again at the same time tomorrow. Praised be Jesus Christ. Laudato Jesus Christus.

0: Dear listeners, our daily news programme will be rebroadcast shortly. Meanwhile, for other stories, you can go to vaticannews.va and don't forget to catch the latest updates on our Facebook page, X feed and Instagram account.
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2: In the headlines this Tuesday, June 16th, Pope Leo sends a video message for the 10th Austrian World Summit, an annual climate conference held in Vienna. The Borgo Dialogues, a new international forum for dialogue on environmental topics, are set to be inaugurated in the Papal Gardens of Castel Gandolfo. And a joint declaration signed in Geneva is calling for an end to the use of artificial intelligence in military targeting operations. In the Vatican, I'm Kelsey Gussie. Pope Leo XIV this morning highlighted faith, hope, and love as themes that can help reflect on the climate crisis, as it goes beyond simple environmental matters, but touches on social, ethical, and economic issues. He said this in a video message for the 10th Austrian World Summit, an annual climate conference held in Vienna and organized by the Schwarzenegger Climate Initiative. Isabella de Carvalho tells us more.
3: The environmental crisis is not an isolated issue, but rather the ecological aspect of the contemporary socio-economic crisis.
4: Quoting his recently published encyclical Magnifica Humanitas on safeguarding the human person in the time of artificial intelligence, Pope Leo highlighted the importance of the equal dignity of all human beings and the value of fundamental human rights, both of which, he insisted, can be adequately ensured through the proper implementation of the principles of the common good, the universal destination of goods, subsidiarity, solidarity, and social justice. In his video message, the Pope emphasized that these essential personal and social matters are intimately connected to the climate crisis, which he said is a critical manifestation of the wider socioeconomic crisis.
3: Unless they are addressed, no technical solutions for protecting the environment will have a chance of achieving their desired end.
4: In this regard, Pope Leo insisted on the need to pay attention to the poorest and those most vulnerable to environmental degradation. The Pope then pointed out how religions and faith reinforce the overall desire to protect life and care for nature, as they see creation as a divine gift. Pope Leo also recognized that there is a lot of fear today, as peace seems to be increasingly threatened by a lack of respect for creation, the plundering of natural resources, and a progressive decline in the quality of life due to climate change. He urged international cooperation and a cohesive and forward-looking multilateral and insisted to have hope, which can be a powerful driving force. The Pope believes it is possible to have just transitions towards societies where common good prevails over profit and economic models are rooted in solidarity and common dignity.
3: Yet this requires wealthier countries to meet their obligations to support poorer countries financially. We also need the development of a new person-centered international financial framework to ensure that all countries, especially the poorest and those most vulnerable to climate disasters, can reach their full potential.
4: Lastly, the Pope stressed the importance of cultivating a genuine culture of care for our environment in order to build a civilization of love. I'm Isabella de Carvalho.
2: And Pope Leo XIV has accepted the invitation from the executive director of the World Food Program.